0: That's an interesting one.
1: So hopefully you can tell us a bit about that next time. That'd be really great. Thank you.
0: And be able to talk about how good the at CWA, so how good the scones and jam and cream are going to be.
1: Yeah, well, don't even mention them, right?

Oh, the beautiful Wichita Lineman, sung, of course, by Glen Campbell. I believe that is a Jimmy Webb song. Jimmy Webb's one of my all-time favourite songwriters. And before that, we had, of course, What the World Needs Now. And that's Love, Sweet Love. And another beautiful songwriter, Burt Bacharach. So while Attica is getting set up to take over the airwaves, I'm going to read the gig guide for September. Now, because it's spring, we've got more entries in the gig guide. August was fairly quiet, I think, around the place. But you ready? Here goes. So get ready to mark down which fabulous live music events you'd like to go to this week. This Thursday, the 3rd of September, Piper Allen is playing in Kitty's Bar in Club Sapphire from 6 till 9 p.m. and that is free. It's nice to see live music popping up in other restaurants and bars, isn't it? On Friday, the 4th of September, this Friday, Southern Impact is playing at the Soldiers Club in Batemans Bay at 7:30 and the session is on at Tathra Hotel from 6 till 8 and that's one you can join in on. This Saturday, the 5th of September, there's a lot on. Steve Martin is at the Tura Beach Country Club. Rick Bamford is at the Tathra Bowling Club. Drill is at Catalina Club from 7:30. Southern Impact is at the Soldiers Club from 7:30 p.m. The Midnight Special is at Marimbula RSL from 8 p.m. Ash Bujaya is at the Club Sapphire in the main bar from 6:30 till 9:30 p.m. And Steve Jackson is at the Tilba Valley Winery and Ale House from 11 a.m. That's through to lunch. Sorry, I didn't mention the time. Steve Martin's at Tura from 6. Rick Bamford's from at Tathra Bowling Club from 7 and Driller at Catalina Club from 7:30. Sorry, missed the times there. Then up at Tomakin at Smoky Dan's, there's some big events happening up there in the coming weeks. So this Saturday, Dear Seattle, Sea Haven, and they're supported by local youth bands at Smoky Dan's in Tomakin. Tix and all info is on Humanitix. And now, drum roll, the big one. This Saturday, the 5th of September, in Tathra is a special concert of all our local brass bands. It's called The Last Concert Band Standing, and it's a tribute to Dave Moore, who I've spoken about a few times on air. Dave Moore looked after all of us involved with the Bega Valley District bands at different times, but mainly the Bega District Band. So at 3 p.m., you get the Sapphire Coast Community Band and the Bega District Band, plus the Sapphire Coast Anglican College Concert Band. And at 6:30 p.m., you get the Sapphire Coast Community Band and the Bega District Band and the Bad Band, the Bega All Ages Development Band, and the Trumpeteers. I mean, how amazing is that? So the two concerts, they're $20 each, $10 concession, and there are group discounts. So you can head to the pub for lunch, Tathra Pub, for lunch and head into the beautiful new Headland Theatre and listen to some brass magic. Sunday, Jacinta Cunahan is at the Bermagui Beach Hotel from 1 till 4. Drive Time is at the Longstocking Brewery from 1 till 4. Steve Dury is at the Tathra Hotel 3:30 till 6:30. Steve Jackson, again at the Tilba Valley Winery and Ale House from 11 a.m. And Harvest, Gary Carson Jones et al., is at the Rockabilly Retro Rally at the Tathra Beach Front. Park there from 6. There's a lot on. So I'm going to jump out now and Attica is going to join you. So please give your best hand, your biggest hand for Attica, our newest presenter, and she's going to play a track to start us off, which is It Runs Through Me. Oh, De La Soul. I love De La Soul. And I'm jumping out of the chair while this track is playing.

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1: Good morning, listeners. 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I'm sorry, I'm not supposed to say M. I hope you all had a good start into the week and you had some time to listen to Glenn Cotter and Lisa talking about Are You Okay? 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
1: I'll have to thank Lisa for throwing me into the deep end last week. So this is my second and a half time presenting a radio show. There's still a lot to learn. I hope you stay with me, and we're going to carry on with Matt Bianco.

This was the beautiful Laura Mvula with Green Garden. And before that, we were listening to Matt Bianco, Half a Minute. And before that, we were listening to Tom Misch and It Runs For Me. We're going to carry on with The World Is a Family.

0: That was Lerita Mizuku with Marcia Byler. It's a kind of old song from the 80s. And before that, you were listening to Louis Vega, The World is a Family. And here we have a little ad.
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0: I said M again. We're carrying on with a little bit more French music. Here we go.
2: Comme un sculpteur qui se retrouve avec une dalle à marbre. Le sculpteur enlève tout ce qui n'est pas la statue. C'est ça, mon pattern.

was the beautiful Minnie Riperton and Les Fleurs. It's one of the most beautiful songs written, in my opinion. And before that, we were listening to Chilly Gonzalez, Philippe Catherine, and Angèle to a song called Duo. And we carry on with a little bit more upbeat music. Buckle up. Here comes the jungle back on 74.

You are listening to Mixtape with me, Artika, and I see we still have 5 minutes. And before I go, just want you to know we were just listening to The Style Council, which is one of my favorite 80s bands. Yes. And that was Head Start for Happiness. And now we're going to listen to Robert Glasper. He's one of my favorite contemporary artists. Everybody Love, featuring Soul Child and Posta News from De La Soul. So we end how we started.

0: Hey, son, this is Pops. I see you got all those amazing artists in the lab with you. What's up with Black Radio 3? Let's go.
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3: 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I hope you had a good time and wish you a wonderful week. Please, if you do, if you have the time, listen to the next program at 12 o'clock. 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Thank you very much.

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I never thought I could fail. No fight left, or so it seems. I am a man whose dreams have all deserted.

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1: They're racing. First away is Pain in the Neck, followed by What a Bore. Then comes Who Cares What the Quinella Pays. 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

This was Sia with Cheap Thrills, a simply fun song. Sia is an interesting artist to begin with because she spoke publicly about being autistic and in recent years has talked about receiving an autism diagnosis later in life. Sia's voice has been with us for years before in 2023. She told a podcast host that she is on the spectrum and that for 45 years she felt like she had to put a human suit on just to get through the day. Before Sia's song, we listened to A Quiet Place by Half Verse, and I thought I play this song not because of autism or ADHD or neurodivergence, but rather because I felt it was a really nice, calming song to start the show with. Music can lift us up, it can help us connect with other people, it can bring back memories, it can help us express something we can't quite explain. And sometimes it can simply help us regulate. I am Monica, with a K, broadcasting from Pega on Edge FM 93.7. Last week we talked about a story of M when she arrived in Papua New Guinea and how she ended up in Kundiawa Hospital. She ended up in Kundiawa prison, and just because of a misunderstanding. I was going to continue with M's story today, but decided to do something a little different. And we'll tell more stories about M's life later, next week probably. But today, the songs I chose have a connection with autism and or ADHD, so I chose them specifically because of their connection to autism or ADHD. But here's something important I want to mention before I start. Some artists were diagnosed with autism or ADHD and some self-identified. I'm not saying it's taking away from them, but I just want to make sure there is a difference, and some people would like to know that and want to make sure that I want to make sure that people get the information. I'm certainly not suggesting that because someone is a successful musician, their life must therefore be easy, quite the opposite often. Human beings are complicated. We don't have all a nice and even set of abilities. Someone can be exceptionally talented in one area and really struggle in another. They might have an extraordinary musical ability, but find everyday life incredibly difficult. They might be able to perform to thousands of people, but struggle to make a phone call. They might be brilliant at creating something, but struggle with organization, executive functioning, sensory overload, or emotional regulation. We could think of this as having a spiky profile. Capacity significantly below average in some areas, significantly above average in other areas. And

0: Of course, the environment we live in matters too. The people around us, the expectations placed on us, our opportunities, our support, our experiences, and whether we are in an environment that allows our strengths to develop. These all can make a difference. And to put it bluntly, everybody experiences some shit in their lives, some more than others. I'm not saying the people who are not autistic or who don't have ADHD are happier and have better lives. I'm also not saying that autistic and ADHD people struggle more with life issues than others. All I want is to raise awareness around some of the things neurodivergent humans may be dealing with, things that others may not know about or just cannot relate to, simply because their inner experience in the world around them, of the world around them, are just very different. And their way of thinking and how their brain works for them is also very different. We need more respect, empathy, and compassion, which sounds, I know, very much like Pollyanna, and it is much easier said than done. I believe it is easier to be empathetic with someone going through physical health issues and physical disabilities rather than with someone who is so sensitive to sound that their ears hurt when the supermarket checkout blipping is painful to them. But that's just what I think. What do you think? So today we are going to hear some music, hear about the musicians, and hopefully think a little bit differently about what we mean when we say autism, ADHD, disability, talent, and even success. I will come back after the sponsor ads.
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3: Shakespeare asks, what's in a name? 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As their name suggests, they're a community bank, setting them apart from the big city banks because they're owned by the community, run by the community, for the community. 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Since opening, that totals a whopping $1 million and counting. 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
0: Sometimes a song can tell the story better than words ever could. Let's start with Air Balloon by Lily Allen. Air Balloon is about drifting away into our own little world. For an autistic or ADHD person, having an incredibly active inner world can sometimes be both a wonderful thing and a challenge. You might become completely absorbed in an idea, a song, a hobby, or something you're fascinated by. That's something called hyperfocus. And while it can make getting back to everyday worlds rather difficult, it can also be where creativity comes from. Sometimes disappearing into your own little world isn't necessarily a bad thing. Sometimes it's where you recharge. And it's something that everybody might be able to relate to. To different degrees, of course. Lily Allen got her adult ADHD diagnosis in her late 30s after moving to the US. She said the condition runs in the family and that she wasn't remotely surprised. She's been candid that it explains a lot. The lost hours on her phone, the trouble focusing, etc. Let's hear what her brain sounds like, expressed in this song called Air Balloon.

0: That was Lily Allen, and the song was called Air Balloon. 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And my name is Monica, with a K. The next song I'm going to play is by Sheldon Riley, called Not the Same. Diagnosed with autism as a child, Sheldon Riley was told three separate times by three separate doctors that he was on the autism spectrum and that he'd never really achieve much. He was told he would never speak to or properly interact with anyone. He was told he would never make friends or find a romantic partner. And he was told he would be unable to get work or build a career. Yet, he went on to become a successful musician, and he even represented Australia at Eurovision with the song Not the Same, wearing an elaborate crystal mask on stage.
1: I was told at 6 years old they'd avoid me if my heart was cold. Found it hard to talk and speak my mind. They never liked the things that I would like.

We Are Not the Same by Sheldon Riley. The next song is by Ren and is called Power. Ren is another very interesting musician. He's a guy who doesn't hold back anything. He's been incredibly open about his battles with ADHD plus some massive physical and mental health challenges. Now, if you've heard his track Hi Ren, you know he lays his soul completely bare. But that song is over 9 minutes long, so I think a bit much for today. Instead, I'm going to play a track called Power. It's a raw, heavy-hitting rap song about surviving childhood trauma, beating addiction, and flipping the script on mainstream success. He actually says that rapping is about his darkest moments. But it's not just art, it's a necessity for his survival. He also believes that by being completely honest, he's become a voice for millions of fans who feel seen by his music. So turning his pain into power helps him heal and helps his listeners do the exact same. So here's Ren with Power.

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In case you just tuned in, you are listening to Awkwardly Authentic on 93.7 Edge FM. And my name is Monica with a K. I'm now going to play a song by the Black Eyed Peas. It is called I Got a Feeling. So this song probably doesn't need much introduction. will.i.am is the main producer and one of the members of the Black Eyed Peas, and he has spoken publicly about having ADHD. He has described having lots of ideas arriving all at once when he's working in the studio, and you can certainly hear an enormous amount of energy in this particular song. Listen to this track and you'll hear it. Well, I think you will hear it, that restless, can't sit still energy that makes you want to get up and dance. Could this energy possibly be part of ADHD? Here is I Got a Feeling.

0: Tonight is going to be a good night. This was a song by the Black Eyed Peas. In case you just tuned in, this is Awkwardly Authentic. And I decided it might be a good idea to have some sponsor ads. So we'll be right back after those ads.
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0: We have listened to some songs of some very successful musicians. But being a successful musician does not mean that someone's life is easy, and having an extraordinary talent does not cancel out disability. Human beings don't come with an evenly balanced set of abilities. We can have a spiky profile, which means that we could perhaps have the exceptional ability in one area alongside significant difficulty or even disability in another area. Someone can be an incredible musician and still struggle to organize everyday life. They can perform in front of thousands of people and find ordinary social situations exhausting. They can write a brilliant song and struggle to answer an email, make a phone call, manage appointments, or cope with sensory overload. And what happens to us isn't determined by our neurobiology alone. The expectations placed upon us, the people around us, our opportunities, our support, our experiences, our stress levels, and whether the environment allows our strengths to flourish, all these can make a difference. For some people, particularly girl and women for some reason, autism or ADHD may not become obvious until the demands of life become greater than their ability to compensate. Sometimes what finally becomes visible is not the underlying neurodivergence itself, but it is the anxiety, the depression, burnout or exhaustion that develops when someone has been working incredibly hard just to keep up. I'm not just exploring the difficulties of being neurodivergent, but the enormous diversity of human brains, abilities and experiences. It's not black and white. The very common autism ADHD superpower message is wrong, I think anyway. And so it is also a trap to present autism and ADHD only as struggle. And sometimes we find environments or opportunities that suit our particular experiences and abilities, but that doesn't necessarily mean the difficulties have gone away. I think it would be a good idea to play Lily Allen's LDN. And I found out LDN stands for London, so the song is called LDN. It's a song about appearances and what lies underneath them. We can look at somebody and make assumptions. They look confident, they are working, they are raising children, they are successful, they are funny, they are articulate. They can't possibly be struggling. And what we see isn't necessarily what someone is experiencing internally. Some autistic and ADHD people become extremely good at appearing as though everything is fine. So the people you think, or the person you think is coping, might actually be holding things together with every bit of energy they have. So let's listen to LDN by Lily Allen.

That was Lily Allen, LDN, which stands for London. And the next song is called ADHD and sung by Mae Stevens. Mae Stevens was diagnosed with ADHD and OCD. With this song, Mae talks about having ADHD. She talks about it as processing her own diagnosis and about pushing back on the word disorder. So to her, it's just her normal. As she says plainly, it's my reality. So here we go with ADHD by Mae Stevens.

ADHD by Mae Stevens. And what it occurred to me is it was so much easier to find songs about ADHD than about autism. Interesting. What do you think? Why that is? I'll think about it. Well, maybe this will be another time when I'll tell you what I think, but I don't know whether there's an answer. So the next song is Girls Like You by Maroon 5. The reason why I chose this song is because Adam Levine, the lead singer of Maroon 5, has also spoken publicly about his ADHD and difficulties with attention. So just for a change, it's not a song about ADHD, but the song is sung by Adam Levine, someone who has ADHD.

That was Maroon 5 with Girls Like You, and I forgot to mention also featuring Cardi B. And I think that's where I'm going to leave you today. We heard songs about ADHD and autism, songs from musicians who have spoken about their own neurodivergence, songs that explore feelings different, or feeling different, I should say, songs that make us want to dance, and songs that can help us feel calm. We've talked about masking, hyperfocus, communication, the hidden side of neurodivergence, and the idea of a spiky profile. But perhaps the biggest message I'd like to leave you with is this. We only ever see part of someone else's story. Someone can be extraordinarily talented and still need substantial support in other parts of life. Someone can appear to have everything together and be struggling enormously underneath. And someone can have a diagnosis that explains only some things about them. And I believe the diagnosis should not define you or us who we are. Autism and ADHD, of course, are only part of the picture. Our experiences, relationships, environment, opportunities, health, support, and plain old luck can all influence our lives unfold. So perhaps we could be a little slower to judge what somebody's life looks like from the outside. Awkwardly Authentic is about being willing to look beyond the surface, being curious about people. I am Monica, with a K, and you've been listening to Awkwardly Authentic on Edge FM 93.7. Until next time, please be kind to yourself, be kind to each other, and remember to tune in next Tuesday from 12 to 1 for more stories and music. And as we have a few minutes left, I'll just leave you with some more music. So I'll talk next time. Hopefully you'll tune in. And Tuesday, 12 to 1 on 93.7 Edge FM. Look out for Awkwardly Authentic. Have a nice day. 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

0: G'day and welcome to Overdrive, a program that takes an expansive look at the world of cars and transport and their impact on our culture. I'm David Brown. For more information, go to our website, podcast or social media. Just search for Cars, Transport, Culture. And we are very fortunate to be joined once again by Paul Morrell from seniordriver.au. G'day, Paul.
1: Hi, David.
0: What are you driving this week?
1: What am I driving this week? I'm driving the new Mazda E6.
0: Oh, okay.
1: It's just a really interesting car. Okay. Obviously electric. And Mazda's first foray into electric vehicles properly.
0: Yeah. Yep. The brave new world. We will talk about a whole range of subjects, including road safety and new cars on the market. And road safety, particularly from a worker's point of view. Volkswagen has a clever e-bike, they say. And we will look at a number of marketing features, and then we'll road test the Toyota RAV4, their, quote, all-new model. But first, let's start with the news.
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0: New Malaysian research has highlighted significant gaps in how industries manage work-related road safety. The study from the Faculty of Civil Engineering at the University Technology Malaysia examines transport, public service and manufacturing organisations across five areas, including driver, vehicle and journey management. Manufacturing organisations consistently recorded weaker safety scores, particularly in management systems, monitoring and journey planning. Public service agencies performed better across several areas, suggesting structured governance and regulatory oversight can make a measurable difference. The findings matter because employees face road risk, not only while driving for work, but also through operational travel and lengthy commutes. With rapid urbanisation increasing exposure to traffic hazards, particularly in Malaysia, the research suggests workplace road safety needs to be treated as an organisational responsibility rather than simply a matter of individual driver behaviour. Lengthy commutes and an understanding of your workers, I really think that's important, Paul, for their well-being.
1: I quite agree. Yeah, that lengthy commute is obviously an issue. And you know, if it's a situation where you spend 8 hours in the office, 8 hours at work, and then you've got a sort of an hour and a half commute on either side, the issues of fatigue become involved. It's a big issue all around.
0: And, of course, you then might get someone calling you on the phone as you're driving home.
1: Yeah. Yeah.
0: So it's not just truck drivers. It's greater experience. Now, I had a look at some statistics. They showed that car accidents are by far, well, fatalities are by far the biggest cause of work-related deaths. And in fact, some research suggests they are 42% of all fatalities associated with work. Now, we see headlines if there is an accident at work, and that's a tragedy, a coal mine, even with a number of people being killed, an absolute tragedy, no question. Or perhaps someone where a machine has caused a fatality or someone operating near a machine. But 42% of all accidents in the workplace, in some research, suggests that they are vehicle incidents. But the interesting point is only 2% are seriously reported accidents. So in other words, in vehicles, it tends to be a bit of all or nothing. That if you have an accident and you're going to report it, it's much more likely that it's going to have a fatality. The ones that have more reports but far, if any, fatalities are things like mental stress or falls on the same level or body stressing, what they call. But it is an important understanding if it doesn't all happen at once, but road deaths are a major problem.
1: Yeah, I suppose I would assume that it wouldn't necessarily be reported if someone was killed or injured on the way to or from work or to their place of work. It would be reported as a work-related incident.
0: That would even add more to it, wouldn't it?
1: Yeah, one would imagine so. It doesn't surprise me that much, David. It's far more likely for someone to be injured in a vehicle than to be gobbled up by a machine, for example.
0: Not belittling that, but equally too. Some of the theory is that we'll never get zero deaths on the road because until we remove suicide, it's a bit like baiting the police until they shoot you.
1: Yeah, basically, death, suicide by police. And also, we're starting to recognise now that people are under increasing pressure. They're on call 24 hours a day in many cases, where you'll get a call, can you sort this out, can you sort that out? So it's not like years ago when you left the office and you left work-related issues behind.
0: Left it behind. Logistics companies are more likely to do that. You understand that the trucking companies would know that a lot of their business is on the road. Manufacturing, it may have the image of being all on site, and they miss some of those elements of driver well-being, or even, I think, worker well-being. But interestingly, public service, with a sense of duty and maybe not just for profit, has a more managed approach to it. Now, actually, I looked at this research and it did tend to be a bit along the lines of, have we got all the right mechanisms in place, but is that something that is really engaging? Some other research from Monash University talked about workplace road safety. How does safety culture and safety climate impact work-related driving? Driver well-being. Now, this could be very airy-fairy in its approach, but I don't think it is. I think it is, how do we engage? And you don't just want the human resources to prepare a policy with an accompanying manual and give everyone a stern lecture, a one-off stern lecture. It's how we interact with one another and talk about it, as well as how management sets the tone in terms of dealing with stress and other levels.
1: It's one of those stories, David, that the further you delve into it, the broader it becomes. For example, tradespeople who are travelling from one job to another, for example, are at fairly high level of risk, and they're carrying loaded utes or they're towing trailers. There are all sorts of issues that get involved here. And for a lot of people, the car or the van is their office.
0: Yeah, so they're taking calls or they're getting information to it. Someone once said that the disparity in housing prices means that certain richer upmarket areas are less likely to have tradespeople working in them, so they've got to drive further, the tradespeople, to try and access if you want work done. Now, the Monash University raised three important areas: informed culture, meaning individuals with responsibility, be that management or that, is content awareness. They talk about those managers and operators having the knowledge of human, technical, organisational and environmental factors. It's not just saying drive safely. The second level was an informed culture, so that there's effective reporting, but where people don't get necessarily blamed. Oh, look, I think my car's unsafe. Oh, you're not keen to the business or whatever, or punished. They have the right to do it. And the third one is a just culture. And that is that if someone does do wrong, you've got to accept your responsibility, be it management or be it the driver as well.
1: Yeah, workplace safety is of vital importance.
0: Talking about road safety and technology, Paul, a story.
1: Yes, David. Volkswagen has introduced a new smart e-bike, which will make its public debut at the IFA in Berlin next month. It promises to bring car-style safety technology to cyclists who have been traditionally lagging behind. Developed by N+ under license from Volkswagen, the bike features a radar-activated rear camera system called SmartView. Radar monitors traffic up to 70 metres behind the rider and can automatically switch the handlebar display to a live rear-facing camera when a faster vehicle approaches. The system also activates brighter side lighting, while optional smart glasses can display blindside warnings and navigation. A connected helmet adds brake and indicator lighting, along with crash detection that can alert emergency contacts. Volkswagen is calling it the world's safest e-bike, although that remains a company claim rather than anything independently verified. The bike will be demonstrated and offered for test rides at IFA Berlin from September 4 to 8. This is a remarkable development, David. We tend to overlook push bikes. I've tended to stop riding mine because it's just too bloody dangerous, to be quite honest. I was talking to a friend last week who has his arm in a sling. He was riding along the road and suddenly came across a parked car, and he thought, I can go around it and take the risk of hitting something head on coming the other way, or I can run into the back of it, or I can ride into the curb, which is what he ultimately did and broke his arm.
0: Paul, that really hits on a very important point. Because we have the technology, we should just not only say that they're doing something, but what are they doing? Is it going to be effective if you're applying some technology in a different area? Now, intuitively, e-bikes have greater speed, magnifies the reality of an ordinary bike, of mistakes you make, and magnifies those. But we cannot properly answer the question yet because the exposure and crash statistics are not adequate. But the point you raised was they went into a curb. Actually, quite a number, not all, and certainly not to dismiss accidents with cars, but quite a number don't involve a car. They involve hitting a curb. They involve falling off and other things. So, that again, there's a range of features there. The problem is e-bikes are often bundled together with ordinary bikes, and so we're not yet in a position to have good numbers to say what's what. But I tell you what, the sales... Apparently, in 2017, the sales of e-bikes was 9,000 in the year. In 2022, it's 200,000.
1: Definite swing to e-bikes. And I joined that swing when I bought mine, I must admit, because it just made such good sense. But also, an e-bike is much easier to set up with safety features. Now, I'm intrigued that you put a radar monitor on an e-bike that tells you what's coming up behind you. I've noticed recently, and this may just be a personal observation, but very, very few bikes these days have rear vision mirrors.
0: Yeah.
1: They did when I was a kid. When I was a kid, I had rear vision mirrors on the bike because you needed to know what was going on behind you. Very few of them do these days. In fact, I even read a thing the other day that said some cyclists are removing things like the bells from the handlebars to improve the wind resistance. Every detail, things are changing quite rapidly. But yeah, keep an eye on it. How often do you see a bike these days with a rear vision mirror? And therefore, how can a rider know what's going on behind him or her?
0: Even a rear vision mirror, or what they will do there is put something on the screen. I'm not sure a screen or is the right idea, given modern technology can give you warnings in other ways.
1: Yeah.
0: Of course, as soon as you've got a screen, you're looking down.
1: That's exactly right. And then you're going to run into a curb.
0: Or, as your mate said, into the choice of a back of a car. Now, let's take your mate's story. The greatest thing might well be that sort of advice that you can get of not only there's a police car ahead, but there's a parked car in the lane.
1: Exactly. The whole development, this is really quite an exciting development if you're a bike rider. I tend to agree, by the way, that the rear-facing camera sort of on the screen is quite possibly a distraction, an unnecessary distraction. And as you say, there are far better alternatives. I love the way that the system can activate brighter side lighting. And if you're wearing optional smart glasses, you can display white blind spot warnings and navigation. It's quite incredible what can be done.
0: But we haven't lost sight of big, powerful, bigger cars. Genesis has unveiled its first full-size flagship SUV, an all-electric GV90, signalling a significant expansion of the Korean luxury brand's range. The GV90 uses a 123.5-kilowatt-hour battery, with Genesis estimating about 500 kilometres of driving range for the 7-seat model. A 350-kilowatt fast charger can take the battery from 10 to 80% in a claimed 22 minutes. That, by the way, represents 370 extra kilometres. We'll come to that. Combined output is 490 kilowatts, over 650 horsepower, and 800 newton metres of torque. That's quite a lot. GV90 Neolun also introduces unusual coach-style doors without a conventional centre B-pillar, while Genesis says additional structural reinforcement maintains occupant protection. Safety technology includes 12 airbags, including what Genesis claims is the world's first roof airbag for rollover crashes. It's an ambitious flagship, although real-world range, pricing and local availability will ultimately determine how compelling the GV90 is for the Australian luxury EV buyers. Roof airbags, that's not on the roof, but in the roof.
1: In the roof, yes. Just to get the feeling that we're going to be driving around in bouncy castles at this rate.
0: I suppose it just adds a nice culture of saying, I'm buying a car that strives to be safer.
1: Yeah, and of course, it's going to probably be used by families, so the roof airbag makes incredibly good sense. You obviously want to keep children as safe as possible.
0: Now, Yuesum Chung, the executive chair of Hyundai Motor Group, he said, and it's in the press release, technology alone does not create luxury and design alone does not define luxury. The value of innovation lies in transforming the customer's experience in intelligent and intuitive ways to improve people's lives. He speaks well, doesn't he?
1: He does. It sounds very much like a PR man to me.
0: Talking about expensive cars, Paul, do you have a story?
1: Yes, David, I think we're becoming attuned to the rising prices of new cars and sometimes the eye-watering prices of new cars, but this one sets a new level. A $56 million price tag for a new Ferrari inevitably brings accusations of having more money than sense, a lot more money than sense. But the record sale of the first production Ferrari Luce deserves a little more context. The electric Ferrari, known as Chassis Zero, was bought by 87-year-old American billionaire and philanthropist Dr. Herbert Herbie Wertheim at the RM Sotheby's Monterey auction. He paid $40 million US, which is around $56 million Australian at current exchange rates, making it the most expensive new car ever sold at auction. However, it wasn't simply someone paying an extraordinary premium for a Ferrari just for a change. The entire sale price will go to Ferrari's charitable foundation to support educational initiatives. The entire sale price will go to Ferrari's charitable foundation to support educational initiatives. So, extravagance? Yes, certainly. But in this case, the Ferrari is arguably the trophy that came with a $56 million donation. David, it's a lovely story, isn't it?
0: I think that's the important point about it. It's a tax dodge. It's giving money to charity with a flair.
1: Yeah.
0: I just wonder whether he can only claim tax deduction for the amount above the purchase price, which probably will be $1 million or so.
1: Depends how clever his tax accountants are, I would suggest, David. And I don't think it's going to be a be-all, end-all for this man. He's obviously fairly well off, shall we say.
0: If you look up Ferrari Foundation, you can get sidetracked. There's a bloke called Adam Ferrari who has a foundation. He's nothing to do with the company. He just happens to have that name. He
1: doesn't have the same cachet as Enzo, does it?
0: Indeed. But I did try to find out exactly what Ferrari did, and I think they tend to do things that a little bit of almost self-interest in there as well. They are supporting education and that, particularly in the motoring area. But I could be wrong. It was rather hard to find out exactly what they do. But Herbie, I love Herbie Wertheim. He was born in Philadelphia in 1939. He trained as an optometrist, and he was an inventor and entrepreneur. And his key breakthrough centered on the damage ultraviolet light can cause to your eyes. And he developed UV-absorbing technology for plastic spectacle lenses. And he founded Brain Power, which became a major producer of optical tints and chemicals used in the eyewear industry. He reckons he has more than 100 patents and copyrights. He's also an astute investor over the years. But there's a lovely twist to that. Of course, Luce, the name of the Ferrari, is word for light.
1: Yes, isn't it? That's a nice little twist in the story, in the tale.
0: Coming up after break, we'll have a more serious subject in our feature.
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0: Paul, problems with car companies. A couple of them have found that there have been errors in what they've expressed. KGM has their Musso EV dual cab ute advertised as having centre airbag and driver knee airbag. It doesn't. And from the locally supplied vehicle. And existing customers are advised the omission of these safety features may have an effect on occupant safety in frontal and side impact crashes. Is it just an administrative error?
1: I think it would. Common sense tells you it would be, David. I don't think any company would be so stupid as to deliberately mislead buyers. We've had so many of these issues lately, you really start to wonder whether journalists in the first instance and PRs in the second instance are really having to do their jobs properly.
0: Having time to do their jobs properly too.
1: Exactly right. We're not talking huge numbers here. The Musso EVs sold, 306 vehicles in Australia. By the way, the issue is only in Australia for the Musso EV dual cab ute, but the same issue affects the Taurus EVX, which is an SUV, and that also affects them in New Zealand. So they've sold about 100. We're not talking huge numbers here, but if you own one, I'd be a little concerned. And neither of those vehicles has actually got an ANCAP safety rating.
0: But they were talking to ANCAP to get them rated.
1: that's how it came about, I think, isn't it?
0: You spoke
1: to the PR at KVM. What did he have to say about it?
0: He's an old-style good bloke who got swamped by Excel spreadsheets.
1: Yeah.
0: I don't think you could say he was lazy or underworked. And I'm not justifying it, but I am saying that, and it goes to journalism, having time to check.
1: Yeah, to double check. And
0: we can take a press release and get AI to rewrite it and not have to do anything, but it may be wrong.
1: Except send in an invoice, of course.
0: Paul, let's, after the break, have a road test.
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0: Toyota has launched a, quote, all-new RAV4. It's not cheap, but they have been building cars for a long time. Perhaps that touches on what we were talking about prior to the break. It's a new sixth generation. There are six trim levels. I was testing the very base model, and I don't regret that because although it can drive away, it's about $51,000. Top of the range is $72,000. I still think the base model had a fair amount of good stuff to it. The exterior, Paul, with a square and tougher look, they claim. Do you like the look particularly of the grille?
1: It's fine, David. These things are always a matter of personal taste. Is it trying to tell me it's a hybrid? Is it trying to indicate that it's electric? I don't know. It's a strange thing.
0: It has regular repeating little hexagon shapes. They're not equal-sided hexagons, but they're quite a thick barrier between them, aren't they? And they're also the colour of the car.
1: A bit like a fencing mask.
0: It is, yes. It's going to be used a bit more broadly. I see that a similar thing is on their new utility, the Hilux. And I think the Corolla Cross has something that's a bit similar to it as well. Yeah. They also call it, they're talking tough, they call it the Hammerhead.
1: Yeah, okay. But that grille's not consistent across the range, is it, David? Even the RAV4 range. The GXL has that sort of hexagon shape, but the Edge has a quite different front end.
0: The Edge is meant to be the off-roader one.
1: Yeah.
0: But it doesn't change any of the powertrain. It's more to do with image. And you can get it in two- or four-wheel drive, but let's go to the point that it is a hybrid. It's a very good hybrid.
1: Toyota have really held the hybrid approach altogether, I think. And I'm constantly amazed. Every time I get into a Toyota recently, I am reminded how much better it is than I remember them being.
0: Ah.
1: I guess we spend way too much time in Camry cabs, but they're really nicely they're really nicely put together now. And they've got some design elements that are very appealing, whereas in the past it was the lowest common denominator, if I can be rude.
0: Yeah, I think it did have a quality management in the sense that we worked out that this little feature we can save 3 cents by not putting it in, and across the millions they make, that's worthwhile. Yeah. It's much better in the layout of it too. There's a nice little tray underneath that disappears, so if you put something loose in it, it's well at the back of the slot. So
1: yeah,
0: in a rollover crash, it's not going to toss around as much, less likely to. It's got a simple button that you can press to go onto electric vehicle only. Now, it's got, I think, about a 4 or so kilowatt-hour battery. That's not huge in the scheme of things, but it is for hybrids. You know, yeah, you get some of these mild hybrids, they're 0.7 or something.
1: Yeah, and then, of course, as you say, the Genesis with its 123-kilowatt-hour battery. There's a fair range there.
0: But at least 4 allows you much more flexibility to the point that the actual tested fuel consumption in an urban area is lower than the average, and it's higher on a rural road. And that's my parameter of a good hybrid vehicle.
1: Oh, absolutely, yeah.
0: We've talked about it quite a lot. You get in a car, it's advertised as having 7 litres per 100, and you're getting 9. And the reason is probably, well, A, it's a laboratory test, but B, you're doing urban driving, and it's a big difference.
1: It is, does make a big difference. I was interested to hear your comment about being an entry-level model. I was in an entry-level CX-5, and I literally had to think, I had to ask myself, is this the entry-level? Because it was really quite nicely equipped, and I guess the RAV4 probably comes across the same way. In fact, a couple of people said to me when I was in the CX-5, oh, is this, what level is this in the range? It's actually the entry model. The main giveaway was the fabric seats.
0: Ah, okay. This one has a number of things. One, it has 17-inch alloy wheels, which is not large, and they're 65 profile. So they're very tall sidewall. I love that. The cushioning effect of that, I think, is a great idea.
1: Yeah.
0: Now, you're not going to take it on a racetrack, although it's still handled well compared to what you and I grew up with, Paul. It's one where you can tour, and if the corner tightens a bit, can't defy the laws of physics, I understand that. But boy, it has a big cushioning effect. The only thing I'd say about the tyres, though, their new Yokohama Advan RV61s, I think that's what they're called, and they're full SUVs, and they're low resistance running tyres that make good fuel economy. But I'd have to say this, they're said to be quiet, but only on really good roads. I keep referring back to your comment about the coarse aggregate roads, which are a bit like your comment, sandpaper. I think that's exactly right. That it is noisier on that. And if you get in this car with those types of roads, maybe secondary roads, and start driving, you notice the noise immediately.
1: They are quite loud. Some cars are worse than others. There's no question that road noise is always an issue, which the engineers are constantly approaching, the NVH problems, noise, vibration and harshness. And some achieve better than others. And it comes down to the tyres as well. It's an important factor when the time comes to replace your tyres as well, whether you're actually exacerbating the noise problem.
0: I'll finish on this. The beeps. The beeps are subtle.
1: Yes.
0: And they're not strident. And it doesn't beep at me for exceeding what it thinks the speed limit is.
1: Unlike the Mazda I'm driving at the moment that goes off its head every time I'm 1 kilometre an hour over the speed limit.
0: I find it particularly good. I think it is what it is. It's a Toyota. It costs you more. It's extremely well made and has a long history behind it. And it gives it a pretty good range of features even from the base model. But that's what you pay for. Paul, lovely to talk to you. Thank you again for your time. I appreciate it greatly.
1: You're welcome, David.
0: And that's Paul Morrell from seniordriver.au. And this has been Overdrive. My thanks to Paul Morrell and Evan Jones for their help with this program. Now, if you're listening on radio, you can hear longer versions of the program on our podcast service. 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I'm David Brown. Thanks for listening.
3: 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Oh, it's Beakers Community Radio, 93.7 Edge FM. If you just tuned in to us, Matt Prio with you from now until 5 o'clock and the Australian Music Show, of course. Let's play the theme. We're going to do a bit of a quick tribute to Dolly Parton. I know she's not Australian, but she's just made such a big impact, in music generally, not just country music, but music in the world. And I think we owe it to Dolly to play a couple of songs at the top of the show. But first, here's the theme.

Oh, thank you, Colin and friends. From the Songwriter Sessions, of course, with Lee Kernaghan and, of course, the Sarah Storer as well. So, sad news, of course, during the week. We lost the great Dolly Parton, the legend. And I talked to Lisa before I came on air, and I thought, I know it's not an Australian artist or whatever, but I think we do owe it to Dolly and her fans and supporters to play a couple of Dolly tracks, and we'll do that. She wrote this one, I think, quite early in her career, this Coat of Many Colours, and what a lovely song. Let's do it.

Oh, yes, coat of many colours there, Dolly Parton. Now we have to say the late, great Dolly Parton, very sadly. Now, this next one, not that one. This one, I'm sure you know it. What a classic Dolly Parton song.

the late, great Dolly Parton. We miss her. I was very sad when I heard that she'd passed away, and I'm sure you were too. And it's with these icons, you just don't realise, when they do pass, you know, that they have meant a lot to you over your lifetime. But look, I was born in 1975, and Dolly was alive, for 30-odd years, when I was first born. So she'd already established a lot of songs. All right, this is the last song we'll play at Dolly's, and we'll get back into the Australian music. But this one, written by Barry Gibb, and, written by the Bee Gees, Dolly did a duet with Kenny Rogers on this particular song. And I can just picture Dolly and Kenny up there in heaven singing this very song. What a classic. Rest in peace, dear Dolly Parton. We love you, and we will always have the Barry Gibb, and, written by the Bee Gees. Dolly did a duet with Kenny Rogers on this particular song. And I can just picture Dolly and Kenny up there in heaven singing this very song.

Pixie Jenkins. Surely the best fiddle player in Australia. Yes, from Pixie Land, John Williamson's Galleries of Pinkalars. When did that come out? 1994. Bloody great album, that. And if you haven't got a copy of that, I'm sure Pix would be streaming it, but that's from the actual CD, Pixie Land, 1994, and Galleries of Pink Glass. 3:15 it is here at Edge FM. Hello to our friends listening to us on the stream, especially Ali, Shaz's sister, and Bargo. Hello to Shaz, of course, our dear friend, or lots of love, Shaz. And Shaz is listening to us on the stream from Tyogum, near North Coast, New South Wales, near the lovely monument, of course, Mount Warning. And Shawnee, what's that town that starts with M? The thank you, Shawnee. Don't worry about my brain's just getting old. Mwollumbah, that's it. This is for you guys.

0: Thank you to Lee Kernaghan from the Hat Town album there. Gun to Windy Room. Gun to... Shawnee! You know what? Yeah, look, everyone's laughing at her. I know they are. But yeah, I'm... You know what? I was going to say Gun to Windy Moon, but it was Gun to Windy... It came out Gun to Windy Room. Okay. Let's go back and go. Lee Kernaghan there and... From the Hat Town album and Gun to Windy Moon. Written, of course, with Lee, James Blundell, and I think Colin Buchanan as well. What a great song. And Rod McCormack might have been in there as well, Shawnee.
1: Wow.
0: Yes, so after that slip up on the mic, let's go to our valued sponsors.
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0: There we go. 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We really love you a lot. 21 past 3 it is here at 93.7 Edge FM. And Shawnee's just passed me this disc. Luke O'Shea, multi golden guitar winner at Tamworth, of course, and the album There in the Ochre. I met Luke at the Cobargo Folk Festival in 22 when I play my song, the Come on Cobargo, and met him backstage. What a lovely bloke. Anyway, here's one of his songs with the lovely Lynn Botel. Sing Me a Story and the Duet. Hang on. What am I doing, Sean? What we're going to do is I'm just going to put that up there like that, and because I've just realised, you know what I've realised, folks? I pressed play on the wrong CD player. So, you know, it'll be okay. We'll just keep doing it, Sean?
1: Yeah.
0: Let's just keep doing the show. All right, let's go back. People are going, what's wrong with him today? There's absolutely nothing wrong. I've been up at the ridge and we've had some fun up there. Anyway, back to what I was saying. Luke O'Shea, There in the Ochre, Sing Me a Story is the name of the song featuring Lynn Botel, and they won a golden guitar for this some years ago with vocal collaboration. Here it is.
4: I'm there in the ochre, scratched deep in the wall. I'm

0: Thank you, Michael, a living poet. And the great song, the busking beat there from Michael, and my friend Freddie gave me a another copy of Michael's album, which is really lovely of Freddie. Big hello to Fred Wiedemann, if he's listening into the show. He's taken a bit of a break from Edge FM for a while. He'll be back, but he, he's just having a bit of a break from Edge FM. We're going to play this special song for our dear friend Leah. And is that a number 9, Shawnee? Oh, yes. Okay. Number 9 it is. We're gonna put it on for Leah. Dear Leah, rang up. Thank you for the honey, Leah. It's lovely. And I'll be able to put that on my... is it track 9? I think it is. Oh, yes, it is. All right.
1: Oh, it is. Yes. Here we go. Thank you for the honey, Leah.

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0: 25 to 4 it is here at the Edge FM studio. And if you're wondering, what is the weather doing out there? Well, little tiny bit of wind there, but it's saying on my screen here, 26 degrees here in Bega, and fine and sunny as well. So that's fantastic. Welcome to spring, 1st of September. And yes, we had a bit of a mild winter, really, didn't we? But it's I love spring. It's one of my favourite times of the year. And we've been going out to the block a fair bit, the bride and I, plus some friends of mine as well. And this next song sort of really encapsulates, you know, Bushmen Can't Survive on the City. That's right.
3: A city girl is happy with her friends and family life, appreciates a wine with him at night. She tries to find the sparkle, she searches but it's gone.

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She finds him on the balcony, staring at the moon. That old familiar face he can relate.

Thank you, John Williamson. Bushman Can't Survive, classic song from John from the Waratah Street album. What year was that? 1991. Shaz, dear friend, very soon I'm going to play you a song.

0: Corgan's version of Brown Eyed Girl there. The Van Morrison classic, eh? I know it's not Australian, but Darren Corgan's Australian. Oh, we played Dolly Parton before as well. But Dolly Parton, what a legend. And I think we're going to miss Dolly for a long time. She's actually pre-recorded a song and put it in Dollywood, and she's going to have it released on her 100th birthday. Well, is it 2045 or something like that? So imagine that, Sean, if I released a song and put it at the Edge FM studio and in a little box and said, this song cannot be released until Matt Prio's 100th birthday. What happens if I'm still alive? Does it mean I have to die first and then...
1: I think so.
0: Oh. Might be 101, then they can release it. Anyway, enough of the jokes, Matt Prio. If you've just tuned in, it's great to have your company. It's the Australian Music Show, yes, with me, Matt Prio, and on Bega's Community Radio 93.7 Edge FM, each Tuesday from 3 to 5. Now, our dear friend Shaz, who's listening to us on the stream, and of course, who else is listening to us on the stream, Shawnee? Leanne and John and Bega and Ali, she's listening to us in Bargo, and maybe even the great Bob Russell. He might be not be listening to us on the stream, but I think he is listening to us out of his radio. So, Shaz, our dear friend Tyogum, that's where you live, and you, sometimes you visit Bega. Hope you like this song, Shaz, from the great Shannon Noel. I think he's released a new song that I saw on social media during the week. But you know this one?

I'm so sorry, Shaz. You know what happened? I actually turned the... I went to... Sean, walk the dog, press the button.

0: Yes, good mate Shannon Noel. Are we good mates?
1: Oh, I don't think I know you, Shannon.
0: But I feel like we're good mates because I see him on social media. Isn't it? All your mates are mates on social media? Anyway, well, we have friends on social media. But I tell you what, he loves Australia. He's a real fair dinkum Aussie too, Shannon Noel. And Shaz, I hope you enjoyed that particular song from your good old singer there, Shannon Noel. You Have Got to Lift. That's right. Next song, and I know Shaz will love this one as well. Lee Kernaghan with his mates, Spirit of the Anzacs. I think Jess and Mowboy's in there.

just had to adjust my emotions. I'll tell you why. I just love that song. And I know our friend Shaz loves that song as well. It's the Spirit of the Anzacs, Lee Kernaghan, Guy Sebastian, Shepherd, John Stevens, Jessica Malboy, Shanna Noel, and Megan Washington and Friends. What a classic song and classic album, Spirit of the Anzacs, there. With Lee Kernaghan and special guests. We'll play this song next. Then we'll do our sponsorship, we'll play another song, and then we'll go and have a coffee.

0: Richard Clapton, Girls on the Avenue there. 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So big, big hello to it, my good old mate, Phil, the snake man from Reptile Rescue and Relocation, of course, in Bega.
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4: Well, I've ripped and dug out burrows on a sandy bullock hill. Eradicating rabbits doesn't take a lot of skill, but a boy born in the Mallee doesn't find them hard to kill.
1: Here's a song from me mate Johnny Ringo.
4: No self-respecting farmer lets a rodent eat his wheat. He'll shoot him and he'll skin him and he'll dress him up to eat. But since the spread of Mixo, he's almost got him beat.

living on 12 inches of rain, where his woman provides and is rare to complain. And I still love the smell of that sandy soil. Some say it's dusty, some say it's gold, 'cause it grows the sweetest fat land.

Yes, two from John Williamson there. One of his new songs from his last year's album, How Many Songs? The song, yes, Sorry Babe, I'm No Marlon Brando. And Mally Boy at the top there. Big hello to Phil, the Snake Man. Just a bit of a chat to Phil. Nice to know you're going well, mate. And yes, we'll catch up tomorrow, buddy. Of course, down the street when I'm busking. All right. Here's a bit of a classic from the great John Farnham. I'm reading his book at the moment. What a legend he is.

Well, yes, a bit of John Farnham there. And a touch of Paradise, of course. From his anthology. Now, not long and we have to say goodbye, of course. Now, let's just tell you a little bit about the gig guide. Friday, 4th of September, Southern Impact at Bateman's Bay Soldiers Club from 7:30. 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The main bar there, 6:30 to 9:30. Steve Jackson is at the Tilba Valley Winery and Ale House. And pretty much that's what's happening Sunday, the 6th of September, at the Bermagui Beach Hotel from 1 to 4. Jacinta Callahan, drive time at Longstocking Brewery 1 to 4. Steve Dunn is at Tafra Hotel from 3:30 to 6:30. Steve Jackson, Tilba Valley Wine and Ale House from 11. And Harvest, the Rockabilly Retro Rally. Tathra Beachfront from 6 p.m. Have a great week, everybody. I will see you, of course, next week from, yes, 3 o'clock next Tuesday. Look forward to it. Take care. And don't do anything I wouldn't do, eh? Don't you love Shawnee? Walt the dog? It's time to go. Take care, everyone. Lots of love. Matt Prio signing off. You.

0: One thing I got to do while I'm in Bega is go to the record store.
1: Bega has a record store?
0: Yeah, Sugar Sounds. They have thousands of vinyl records, CDs, tapes, DVDs and books. They even have turntables and sound equipment. Plus, they buy collections.
1: I had no idea.
0: Yeah, it's just in Cup Street, upstairs at number 203. Go and say hello to Greg. He can find what you're looking for. And they're open Tuesdays to Saturday.
1: Okay, I will. Oh, wait, I'll come with you.
0: All right.
1: So what was the first vinyl record you ever bought anyway?
0: Monkey Grip, the EP by the Divinyl. Yeah, saw it doing last week. Thinking to find it back.
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0: And welcome to Accent of Women, a show by and about women from diverse cultures and languages right across the world. I'm Harita, and today we are looking at migration from that human perspective. Like, migration is often discussed through policies, visa categories, applications, approvals, and refusals. But behind every immigration decision, there are real people whose lives can be affected by uncertainty. For migrant women, that uncertainty can intersect with financial pressure, family responsibilities, education, cultural expectations, and the challenge of building a life in a new country while important family members remain overseas. So my guest is an Indian woman currently living in Australia whose husband has applied for the dependent visa with both applications being refused. So this conversation is not about providing immigration or legal advice, and my guest is not here as an immigration expert. Instead, we are hearing directly from a woman who has experienced the uncertainty of the migration system and exploring what that experience can mean beyond the paperwork. So our guest today is Mrs. Anupriya Vijayakumar from Tamil Nadu. So thank you for joining me today, Mrs. Anupriya.
1: Thank you, Harita. I'm happy to be here. I think migration can look very different from the outside compared with actually experiencing it. There can be a lot of uncertainty involved, so I'm glad to have the opportunity to share my experience.
0: That's great. So when people decide to move to another country, they usually make plans around what they expect will happen next. But immigration decisions can suddenly change those plans. Without going too deeply into your personal family life, so can you take us back to the beginning and tell us what you expected when this process started and compared with the situation you eventually found yourself in?
1: When we first started the process, we were hopeful that everything would go according to our plans. Of course, we knew that immigration processes take time and there are requirements that have to be met. But we didn't expect that we would have to deal with this level of uncertainty. Once things didn't happen as expected, our plans had to change. I think that is one of the most difficult thing about immigration. You may have your own plans for your future, but you also have to wait for the decisions that are outside your control. You have to continue with your normal responsibilities while also thinking about what might happen next. For me, that uncertainty has been one of the biggest challenges.
0: All right. The word refused can look very simple on a document, but for a person receiving that decision, there may have already been months of preparation, planning, and expectation behind it. Your husband's application was refused, and later another application was also unsuccessful. Like, what is it actually like to receive that kind of decision after waiting and hoping for a different outcome?
1: Yes, it is definitely disappointing when you're submitting an application, you naturally hope for a positive outcome. While you're waiting, you're also thinking about how you'll do if everything goes well. So when the result is different from what you expected, you need some time to process it. After that, you have to think practically again. You need to understand what your options are and what you are going to do next. When it happens more than once, the uncertainty becomes more difficult because you don't know how long the situation will continue. At the same time, life doesn't stop because of a visa decision. You still have your own normal responsibilities and commitments. So you have to learn to continue with everyday life even when an important part of your future is uncertain.
0: So what you have said is extremely correct, which I have also felt many times. Like, whatever happens, whatever is the disadvantage and disappointments happens in our life, life has to continue and we have to learn to continue with everyday life even when an important part of our future is uncertain. That was a very important point, I know. So there's another part of migration that we perhaps don't discuss enough, and that's money. So migration can involve application expenses, professional advice in some cases, documentation, travel, and the cost of maintaining lives across different countries. So when an application is unsuccessful, those costs don't simply disappear. So has this experience changed the way you think about the financial burden that migration processes can place on individuals and families?
1: Yes, definitely. There are many costs involved in the migration that people may not think about until they experience the process themselves. You have to plan your finances carefully because you don't always know what the next step will involve. If something doesn't go according to your plan, you may have to spend more money or reconsider other financial decisions too. And when the family members are living in different countries, there are also can be separate living expenses and the travel costs. So it is not only an emotional situation, there is a practical and financial side as well. For people going through immigration processes, financial planning becomes very important because uncertainty can continue for longer than expected.
0: So the next point, why talk about this as a women's issue? Like, I want to bring the conversation specifically to women now. Migration affects people of all genders, of course, but women can experience migration alongside other expectations around marriage, family responsibilities, education, work, and sometimes even what a woman is supposed to do after marriage. Like, from your experience, do you think those expectations can add another layer of pressure for migrant women when their immigration circumstances don't follow the path everyone expected?
1: Yes, I think women can sometimes experience additional expectations. In many families and communities, people have certain ideas about what life should look like after the marriage or after moving overseas. When your situation is different, people may ask questions because they don't completely understand what you're going through. Most of the time, they may not mean anything negative, but you are already dealing with uncertainty repeatedly. Explaining your situation can sometimes become a thing. I think we need more understanding that every migrant woman has a different journey. Things don't always happen according to the original plan, and that doesn't mean that someone has made a wrong decision. Sometimes people are simply dealing with circumstances that are outside their control.
0: So what you have said is perfectly right. So there's an interesting tension also here. Like, on one side, you have an unresolved migration situation, but on the other side, you still have to live your life in Australia. You can't put everything on pause indefinitely. So how do you manage that uncertainty while still trying to move forward with your own responsibilities and plans here?
1: I think eventually you realize that you cannot spend every day thinking about something you cannot immediately change. You still have responsibilities and you have to focus on them. Of course, the uncertainty is always somewhere in your mind. Some days you think about it more than others. But I try to focus on what I can control. I can control how I use my time, how I manage my responsibilities, and how I continue building my life here. I think that mindset helps me here, and it doesn't remove the problems, but it prevents the uncertainty from controlling everything else in your life.
0: We are today with Mrs. Anupriya and have discussed a lot of information. So we are moving to the next content, which is finding information and support. So immigration systems can also be complicated to understand, particularly for someone who is relatively new to a country. There are government websites, migration professionals, community organizations, and also huge amount of information online, not all of which is necessarily reliable. So during your experience, did you ever feel confused about where to find trustworthy information or what your next step could be? So, and more broadly, do you think migrant women know where to turn when they need support?
1: I think finding the right information can sometimes be challenging. There is so much of information in online, and different people may also give you different opinions based on their own experience. But another person's situation may not be the same as yours. So there is something that I have learned through this process, that it is very important to rely on official information and, when necessary, seek appropriate professional guidance rather than depending on completely what someone says in online or what happened to other person. I also think community support is a very important thing. Sometimes even speaking to someone who understands the difficulties of migration can make you feel less alone. Not everyone needs the same kind of support, but people should also know where reliable help and information is also available.
0: So behind every application is a person. Like, something I keep coming back to during this conversation is the language we use around migration. We say an application was lodged, processed, approved, or refused. Those are administrative words. But behind an application, there may decisions about where someone lives, how they manage their finances, whether a family can be together, and what they can realistically plan for the future. So, having experienced the process personally, has it changed the way you look at immigration stories when you hear about them now?
1: Yes, definitely. Before experiencing something personally, it is easy to look at immigration mainly as a process. But when you go through it, you understand that every application represents someone's life and their future plans. Two people can apply for similar things, but completely have a different circumstances. So now when I hear other people's migration stories, I also try to not to judge them quickly, because we may only know a

0: All right. What do you wish people understood in this situation? Like, if you could change one thing, not necessarily a particular immigration rule, because neither of us is here today as a migration expert. So, but something about the way society understands people going through migration uncertainty, what would you want people to understand better?
1: I would want people to understand that migration is not always a simple journey. Moving to another country can create opportunities, but also can be a challenges that people don't see. Sometimes plans change because of circumstances outside your control. During those situations, understanding and supporting can make a very big difference. I also think we should avoid comparing on one person's migration experience with another person's migration experience. Everyone has a different circumstances, but sometimes simply listening without judging or immediately giving advice is the most helpful thing that we can do.
0: So next, I would like to broaden our conversation now. Like, your experience is one person's individual story, but it exists within a much bigger national conversation about migration in Australia. Migration has become an increasingly debated issue, from population growth and of housing pressure to international education, skilled workers, and family migration. So recent government figures show that net overseas migration has been falling from very high levels seen after Australia's borders reopened following the pandemic. So Australia is clearly trying to balance different priorities, managing population growth, addressing labor shortages, protecting the integrity of the visa system, and at the same time remaining a country where migrants contribute enormously to society. So when you hear migration being discussed mainly through numbers and targets, does it sometimes feel disconnected from what the process actually feels like for the people involved?
1: Yes, I think it can feel very different, but when we hear migration discussed publicly, we usually hear statistics and numbers. But when you personally go through a migration process, you understand that every application has a person behind it. Of course, the government needs rule and immigration systems that need to be managed properly. But from the migrant's point of view, there is always a uncertainty and planning involved. That human side may not always be visible, but when we only talk about numbers.
0: So as we know, like, Australia has been tightening student migration. International education has also been receiving significant attention. The Australian government says international student migration has fallen and points to stronger integrity measures within the international education system as one reason. For people already living here, constant discussion about migration rules can create another kind of uncertainty. Even when a particular announcement does not directly affect your visa, you hear about changes and naturally wonder, could something change for me next? Like, as someone living within that environment, do frequent discussions about migration policy make it harder to feel settled and plan confidently for the future?
1: Yes, sometimes when you are living on a temporary visa, you naturally pay attention whenever you hear something about immigration changes. But sometimes there is also confusion because people share information very quickly through social media or WhatsApp, and not everything is correct. You might also hear that a rule has changed and immediately become worried and later realize that it doesn't apply for your situation. So I think migrants have to be careful about where they get their information. And when policies continue changing, uncertainty about the future can definitely become part of your daily life.
0: Yeah, that's the serious issue. Like, we know what's the part of our everyday life, and the next thing, which is family members and subsequent entrants, like, this brings us directly back to family. Under the current student visa system, eligible family members can, in some circumstances, join the primary visa holder later as what the Department of Home Affairs calls as subsequent entrant. But there are requirements. Family members generally need to have been declared

0: appropriately, and later applicants need to meet relevant requirements, including evidence of financial capacity in student visa cases. So I think this is important because from outside the system, people may imagine that if someone is legally married, their husband or wife can simply come to Australia with them. The reality can be considerably more complicated. So before you experienced this yourself, did you realize how many different requirements and processes could be involved in trying to bring a family member to Australia?
1: No, I don't really think I completely understood how complicated it could become. Before you actually go through a process, you may have a very simple understanding of how the visa works. Once you are start dealing with the applications and the documents, you also realize that there are many requirements and every person's circumstances can be different. That is why I think people shouldn't assume that because something worked for one person, it will automatically work for other person in exactly the same way for somebody else. Going through this experience has definitely made me more aware of how complicated migration processes can be.
0: Obviously, being an international student or international migrant to Australia, we do not aware of many visa conditions and the conditions which this country implements to every individual who are from different countries. So being a new person to a new country, we are not aware of many situations and the government rules and regulations of this country. So once we come here, we used to learn and search through websites and things about the visas and what we have to do if we want to bring our family in, and what we have to do to get a job, and what we have to do if we have a job and we have to apply for temporary resident, and what we have to do for the permanent resident. So everything we have to learn in our current situation when we want to move from one situation to other. So being in this state, every international person, whether it's a student or someone in work visa or someone in temporary resident, so they have limited knowledge about these, and after they come to Australia, they will including myself, I have to learn things at once. I come, many international students from various countries are less age, they're from 18 years, 19 years, 20 years, 20 to 25, and these are starting point of life, and they are not aware of visa conditions and these things and all. So being an international person, we need more knowledge about this, and we have to discuss about these things and all, and this is very important to know about all these things. So coming to the next point, which is another current issue, is the increasing financial cost attached to migration. So for example, from 1st July 2026, Australia increased the student visa application charge. Recently, I have also met all of my friends who have applying for the temporary residency and for student visa extension, because this is a time when unis are ending one of their semesters, and few people are applying for TR and someone applying for student visa, and many new intakes and people are coming from different countries. So recently, the student visa application charge with different lower cost arrangements applying to some eligible groups. So, and visa cost or only one part of migration. People may also face costs associated with documentation, health checks, travel, professional assistance, and simply establishing a life in another country. So when we discuss migration policy, should we also be asking whether financial barriers affect who is actually able to navigate the system successfully?
1: Yes, I think money is a major and an important part of our conversation. People may prepare financially before coming to Australia, but unexpected expenses can still happen. If you have to make another application on your own plans or change, you may suddenly have expenses that you didn't originally expect. and migrants still have their normal living expenses at the same time. So financial preparation becomes a very important part of international students, and also I think people considering migration should understand the cost is not only the initial visa or a flight ticket. There can be many other expenses throughout the journey.
0: What you said is 100% right. Like, we do have a lot of expenses. Like, at once we move to Australia, we have a lot of expense, like the flight thing and going to home and the cost of the rent and many university expenses, from the basic things till the big things like uni fees and visa charges. There are a lot of expenses in Australia, like not only here, and whenever we move to a different country from our country, we do face a lot of financial struggles. When we change, we see the change in the money value. So the next thing is migration and Australia's workforce. Like, there's also another side to this debate. As we know, Australia doesn't discuss migration only because of population growth. Migration is also connected to Australia's workforce and economy. The Department of Home Affairs says the migration program is being managed to maintain sustainable migration levels while also attracting people who can help address labor shortages and improve productivity. So there's an interesting tension here. Like, Australia wants skilled people and international talent, while at the same time, governments are under pressure to manage migration levels carefully. As a migrant living here, how does it feel to hear those two conversations happening at the same time? The migrants are needed, but migration also needs to be reduced or controlled.
1: I think it shows how complicated the migration is. The migrants contribute in many different ways, but they work, study, pay taxes, participate in different communities, and bring different experiences and skills. At the same time, I understand that government has to manage in migration and consider the needs of the country. I don't think it has to be a conversation where one side is completely right and the other side is completely wrong. Maybe what is important is having a system that is very clear and fair, while also recognizing the contribution migrants which they make to Australia.
0: So before we finish our conversation today, I want to ask you one final question. We recognize that Australia needs a migration system with rules, checks and requirements. At the same time, as we discussed today, decisions made within that system can have very real consequences for individuals and families. So after everything you have personally experienced, when you hear the word a fair migration system, what does fairness mean to you?
1: For me, the fairness means having a system where people clearly understand what is expected from them and where they can find reliable information. Of course, not every application will receive the outcome that someone hopes for, but I understand that every country needs migration rules. But I think clear communication and transparency is very important, especially when people are making major decisions about their future. Going through this experience has also reminded me that there are real people behind every application. So each person has different circumstances, responsibilities and plans. So for me, fairness is not simply about receiving the outcome we want, but it is also about having a process that people can understand and navigate with clarity and respect.
0: I think that's a very important point to end on. So thank you for being part of today's program, Mrs. Anupriya Vijayakumar.
1: Thank you so much, Harita, for giving me the opportunity to share my experience. I hope today's conversation helps people understand that migration can involve many challenges, but they may not always be visible from the outside. Thank you to Ascent of Women and everyone listening today. Thank you to the Accent of Women and everyone listening today.
0: And that's all we have got time for today. And we have just heard, and this conversation especially has reminded us, the migration is much more than policy, statistics and visa categories. Behind those discussions are individuals whose everyday lives can be shaped by decisions that are often outside their control. Thank you so much for joining me today and for being willing to share your experience with Accent of Women. I particularly appreciate that you have spoken openly about migration uncertainty while helping us look beyond one individual case towards the wider human impact of the migration system. So, Accent of Women is produced in Melbourne studios of Community Radio 3CR with the financial assistance of the Community Broadcasting Foundation. 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Music of Accent of Women was written and produced by George Kangeri. 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Go to Accent of Women page and follow the links to this week's show. 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Thanks for tuning into the program. I'm Harita and we look forward to your company again next week. Thank you. Ta-da, bye-bye.
2: Thanks for joining me for another episode of Blues, Roots and Boots, a show that aims to bring you what is new and what is not so new from those who are known and not so known from Australia and the world in the fields of blues, roots and country music. 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So sit back and enjoy Blues, Roots and Boots with me, Johnny D, produced in the studios of 101.9 Paradise FM and broadcast nationally via satellite on the Community Radio Network.

Our opening artist this week is Felicity Urquhart and Josh Cunningham with the track called Lifeline from their latest album, Everything Around You. They're touring currently, doing a bunch of East Coast dates that takes in the Gympie Muster and a stack of little intimate venues up and down the coast, including at Old Bar, Bullen Bar and Tintin Bar, to name just a couple. And if you haven't seen them, then try and do so. They are wonderfully personable and they create a warm show with some of the best folky, bluesy Americana around, plus great harmonies and fantastic storytelling. Hi, and welcome to the heart journey that is Blues Roots and Boots for this week. There's an interview with Andrew Swift, who's just released his new single, Brick by Brick, and we talked to him about that, his work in progress, a bluegrass-inspired album, and his huge success with his 2025 album, Lucky Stars. In addition to Andrew Swift, there's music from Grace Potter, Mississippi Breakdown, Brandy Caroline, Route 33, with James Blundell, Sam Buckley, The Washboard Union, and the B. Christopher Band, with Austrian bluesman, now resident of Austin, Texas, Ulrich Ellison, also making an appearance. Indeed, it's Ulrich Ellison up next with a funky bluesy track called Rhythm is a Healer from his album Momentum.

all the way from Canada. It's the Washboard Union, a country band based in Vancouver. They've just recently released their fifth studio album, Westerly, which comes on the back of their highly successful and award-winning album, Everbound. Since forming in 2016, they've earned themselves 9 Canadian Country Music Awards, including winning Band of the Year 3 years in a row. We just heard Whiskey Wings from the Washboard Union, and it's their latest release. And while we're in Canada, let's check out another artist from that part of the world, Brandy Caroline. We can claim a little of her as she has an Australian connection, having obtained her Master's in Music through Melbourne University. She's an acclaimed bass player as well as vocalist, teacher and clothes designer. Coming up is her latest release, Prairie Queen.

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1: Well, the other great dream of mankind, one was to fly, which might have taken us a long time, but it took somebody to imagine it first.
2: Yes, kept imagining.
1: Second was reach the moon, right?
2: Yes, which we reached.
1: Now, sure, it was an American in an American rocket, because that was the way history was at that time. But mankind would reach the moon, because they said one giant step for mankind. It was for all of us we went to the moon.
2: We were always saying, you know, like wanting the moon or, you know, this.
1: But nowadays, even football players are doing it, right? Which we were doing then, which is projecting the future in a positive way.

Hello, I'm Maggie Morgan, and welcome to Meet Me at the Movies. It's great to have your company as usual. Radio, well, it's provided for more than a century a unique way to access news, music, and entertainment. Throughout its history, radio never stopped adapting and developing its capacities, harnessing technological innovations so as to continue to serve you, our listeners. You know, the first voice and music signals heard over the radio waves were transmitted in December 1906 from Brant Rock, Massachusetts, when Canadian experimenter Reginald Fessenden, also known as the father of radio, produced about an hour of talk and music. And the main audience for this transmission was an unknown number of shipboard radio operators along the Atlantic coast. In the 1920s, the broadcasting boom took off and spread like wildfire, probably faster than any other technology, including the internet. And around 1920-21, broadcasting got an important boost in the huge American market when about 30 radio stations took to the air in different cities. And then by 1922, more than 550 new stations crowded onto the few available frequencies to build on radio's appeal across the country. By 1923, radio had also started broadcasting in Australia. During the 1920s, the economy was doing well and income increased. And with that prosperity, families had more leisure time and a favourite pastime became listening to the radio.

0: Most early broadcasts were characterised by haphazardness, though two attractions quickly stood out. The warmth of the human voice, at first nearly always male, and almost any type of music, classical, instrumental or vocal. Virtually everything on the air was live because recordings were of poor quality in those days. And then later, stations everywhere faced the same basic problem. What to program in order to attract and hold an audience. So today we're going to take a look at various movies and how those movies used radio to enhance the storyline. During the 1930s, a group of dependable actors and actresses were selected to work primarily in radio. These performers were skilled in vocally portraying many different dialects and age ranges. And it was during this time that Orson Welles became a household name with a landmark radio broadcast of October 30, 1938, an adaptation of H.G. Wells' fantasy story, The War of the Worlds, about an invasion from Mars. Wells had decided to recast the story, originally set in England, as a contemporary American event told over the air in news bulletins. The program was clearly announced as a dramatization at its outset. However, many listeners tuned in midway to what they thought was a succession of actual news bulletins. Affiliate stations began reporting the panicked reaction of listeners, which started in New Jersey and spread to the rest of the nation.
1: Ladies and gentlemen, I've just been handed a message that came in from Grover's Mill by telephone. Just one moment, please. At least 40 people, including 6 state troopers, lie dead in a field east of the village of Grover's Mill, their bodies burned and distorted beyond all possible recognition. The next voice you hear will be that of Brigadier General Montgomery Smith, commander of the state militia at Trenton, New Jersey.
2: I have been requested by the governor of New Jersey to place the counties of Mercer and Middlesex as far west as Princeton and east to Jamesburg under martial law. No one will be permitted to enter this area except by special pass issued by state or military authorities. 4 companies of state militia are proceeding from Trenton to Grover's Mill and will aid in the evacuation of homes within the range of military operations. Thank you.
1: You have just been listening to General Montgomery Smith, commanding the state militia at Trenton. In the meantime, further details of the catastrophe at Grover's Mill are coming in. The strange creatures, after unleashing their deadly assault, crawled back in their pit and made no attempt to prevent the efforts of the firemen to recover the bodies and extinguish the fire. The combined fire departments of Mercer County are fighting the flames which menace the entire countryside.
0: Bertie Wells, a survivor of the Earth-Mars War, struggles to find his wife amidst the destruction of humankind at the hands of terrifying alien invaders. It was the War of the Worlds.
3: For 3 days, I fought my way along roads packed with refugees, the homeless, burdened with boxes and bundles containing their valuables. All that was of value to me was in London. But by the time I reached their little red brick house, Carrie and her father were gone.

suddenly leapt from house to house. The population panicked and ran, and I was swept along with them, aimless and lost without Carrie. Finally, I headed eastward for the ocean and my only hope of survival.

more people joined the painful exodus. Sad, weary women, their children stumbling in the street with tears, their men bitter and angry, the rich rubbing shoulders with beggars and outcasts. Dogs snarled and whined, the horses' bits were covered with foam, and here and there were wounded soldiers, as helpless as the rest.

He saw tripods wading up the Thames, cutting through bridges as though they were paper. Waterloo Bridge, Westminster Bridge. One appeared above Big Ben,

Never before in the history of the world had such a mass of human beings moved and suffered together. This was no disciplined march. It was a stampede, without order and without a goal. 6 million people unarmed and unprovisioned, driving headlong. It was the beginning of the rout of civilization, of the massacre of mankind. Never before in the history of the world had such a mass of human beings moved and suffered together. This was no disciplined march. It was a stampede, without order and without a goal. 6 million people unarmed and unprovisioned.

crowd buffeted me towards the already packed steamer. I looked up enviously at those safely on board, straight into the eyes of my beloved Carrie. At sight of me, she began to fight her way along the packed deck to the gangplank. At that very moment, it was raised, and I caught a last glimpse of her despairing face as the crowd swept me away from her.

The beautiful 1949 film My Dream Is Yours stars 27-year-old Doris Day in her second movie role. The film proved that Warner Brothers had found in this former big band singer a unique talent who could almost single-handedly save a dying art form, the movie musical. So in this movie, a talent scout's about to lose his prize singer, who he had fought for years to make a star on his radio show. The guy is now ungrateful, spoiled, drinking heavily and refusing to re-sign his radio contract. Enter Doris Day. The film, however, is best remembered today for an extended dream sequence combining animation and live action, which featured a cameo appearance by Bugs Bunny dancing and singing along with Doris Day. From the film, here is Doris Day singing the theme song, My Dream Is Yours. My

You know, the first film I think of when talking about a radio-themed movie is the 1971 play Misty For Me thriller starring Clint Eastwood as the announcer and Jessica Walter, a fan who persistently calls him up to play the song Misty. This movie was a landmark film as it was Clint Eastwood's directorial debut and the beginning of an extraordinary career as a movie director. From the movie Play Misty For Me, here is The First Time I Ever Saw Your Face by Roberta Flack.

Woody Allen's 1987 film Radio Days tells the story of the 1930s and 40s where radio was at the centre of many homes. It features the White family, who from humble backgrounds live and pursue their dream while listening to the radio. Some incidents in the film suggest that radio fills the characters with hopelessness, silly or impossible dreams. Other scenes show how radio is a welcome consolation, helping to prompt magic moments or simple amusement in even the drabbest parts of daily life. And the most serious segment shows radio as a force which brings a community together in collective grief. And that's why we love radio, for its ability to reach people on so many levels. From the movie Radio Days, here is If I Didn't Care by the Ink Spots.

if I didn't care. Honey child, more than words can say. If I didn't care, would I feel this way? Darling, if this isn't love, then why do I thrill so much? And what is it that makes my head go round and round while my heart just stands still so much? If I did-

In the earlier days, among radio's most popular and enduring shows were comedy programs, and many of the early comedians had learned their trade in vaudeville. And with a regimen of performing before several different audiences each day, it sharpened their timing, a skill that was invaluable for radio. And one actor that has timing down to a T is Dolly Parton. In 1987, Dolly Parton starred in the movie Straight Talk. In this wonderfully silly rom-com, Dolly accidentally becomes an on-air radio psychologist. And really, don't we all give a little bit of advice from time to time? Here is Dolly Parton from the movie Straight Talk.

0: and you're listening to Maggie Morgan from Meet Me at the Movies. And I hope you're enjoying the stories and music from some radio-inspired movies.
1: Lying awake, intently tuning in on you. If I was young, it didn't stop you coming through.

Adrian Cronauer was a DJ in Saigon on Armed Forces Radio, hosting a top 40 radio show called Dawnbuster, in which he signed on each morning with the now famous words, "Good morning, Vietnam." And of course, in the 1987 film, this role was played by the fabulous Robin Williams. When airman disc jockey Adrian Cronauer takes up his post on Armed Forces Radio in Saigon in 1965, he abandons the approved playlist for rock and roll and adds irreverent remarks. His superiors are horrified, but the men love him as he accomplishes his mission of boosting morale, and his broadcasts pave the way for changes on Armed Forces Radio. Cronauer reported that he wanted to serve as an antidote to the homesickness and culture shock affecting thousands of young American men over in Vietnam, who in their teens and 20s had been picked up and dumped in a totally alien environment. And I'm sure our Vietnam vets were grateful for the part he played in adding some light to such a dark place they were all in. From Good Morning Vietnam, here is I Feel Good by James Brown.

What if you had the chance to travel back in time and change just one event in your life? What would that be? In the 2000 film Frequency, a rare atmospheric phenomenon allows a New York City firefighter to communicate with his son 30 years in the future via ham radio. For John Sullivan, played by Jim Caviezel, there is no question. He would undo the events of October 12, 1969, when an out-of-control fire took the life of his father, Frank, played by Dennis Quaid, a heroic firefighter. Ever since he was a kid, John has dreamed of being able to stop the tragedy of that fateful day, which set into motion the anger and loneliness that has haunted his adult life as a cop in the 1990s. Now John may get exactly what he wished for, and much more than he bargained for, when John saves his father but causes another tragedy that father and son must race against time to undo. You know, if the world had just one chance to change an event, I wonder what that would be. Well, I have a few ideas. From the movie Frequency, here is When You Come Back to Me Again with Garth Brooks.

The 2009 film Pirate Radio, directed by Richard Curtis, is a raucous historical fiction comedy about a rebellious band of DJs whose love for rock and roll spurs them to defy the British government in the late 1960s. You see, back then, BBC Radio broadcasted only 2 hours of rock and pop music every week. So over half of the country's population, that's about 21 million people, had to turn to a pirate radio station if they wanted to hear more of their favourite music. Then in 1967, the British government made it a crime to supply music, commentary, fuel, food and water to any unlicensed offshore broadcaster. And with this, the law sounded the official death knell for most of the pirate stations. Yet, rock and roll had made its mark, and for a group of rebellious, rock-loving disc jockeys, such restrictions were merely a hurdle. Many of them took to the seas, hunkering down on old fishing ships anchored off the eastern coast of England. From there, they broadcast programs built around the illicit rock tunes. Rogue rock and roll DJs spun the discs 24 hours a day. Older fans stayed up late at night to catch the beat, and younger ones hid transistor radios underneath their pillows as they listened to the music. The film Pirate Radio stars the great Bill Nye, the late Philip Seymour, Kenneth Branagh, and Emma Thompson. The film vividly conveys the power of rock and roll and the relish for freedom and playfulness. From Pirate Radio, here is All Day and All of the Night with The Kinks.

0: I'd often hold quite a long pause, which in radio terms is anathema. You do not ever stop. Much like that moment in the interview, and that's a short one, but it makes people feel really uncomfortable. Everything we do in media, it's always got to be something. There's always got to be a hook, there's got to be a story. It's unimaginable to have sort of a half hour of just dead air.
1: What does your partner use to floss her teeth?
2: She uses her hair.
0: I'll just go on the radio, and what I would declare is that I've got nothing to talk about.
3: James Valentine's afternoons are record.
0: What was funny was that callers started to call in to fill up that space. So they'd ring in and go, I heard you sort of stop, and so I just had to ring and say, it's okay, I'm doing nothing too.
1: See, Leanne's keen to be part of nothing already.
4: Oh, hi, James, I've heard of a ditty for you. We're busy doing nothing. Working the whole day through.
5: He's not scared of improvising. Just that creativity, but also that trust that it will work, but also if it doesn't work, that's okay too.
0: If there's nothing coming out of a studio, an alarm goes off.
5: We did freak out the people in Master Control who look after the sound of radio. When we did have 20 seconds of silence, they were buzzing down the line. What are you doing? We've lost transmission.
0: And then one of them came back a few days later with a CD and he said, put this on. It's got an inaudible frequency on it and we won't have to put up with the alarm and your stupidity. The frequency was so low, it knocked out the transmitter. So we took the station off air. Here I've been given a CD with nothing on it, destroys the entire broadcast system, proving therefore that media cannot do nothing.
6: And that, of course, was the fabulous James Valentine.

At the turn of the 21st century, radio was so widely accepted around the world that it often became part of the cultural background, always present, though not always noticed. Well, I hope you enjoyed the music that featured stories and music about radio. I'm Maggie Morgan, and you've been listening to Meet Me at the Movies. This program was produced in the studios of 2RRR Sydney and is being heard across Australia on the Community Radio Network. So, until we meet at the movies next time, be kind to one another.

And hi there. You're listening to, and I thank you very much, the Dirt Music Radio Show, coming to you as it does every week from the studios of 2SER. Stuart Coops, my name. Thanks for hanging with me for the show this week. If you're wondering what Dirt Music is all about, let me tell you. Dirt Music is a radio show about music that comes from the heart and takes absolutely no prisoners. What you're about to hear can come from right across the musical spectrum, just so long as it's made with no concession whatsoever to fad or to fashion. It's another week, another Dirt Music, lots of music to get through. Some of it's old, some of it's new, and guess what? Some of it is in between. Let's get underway with two great new songs. Margot Silka with a terrific song called Little White Cross. And then after that, a collaboration between two artists I love very much, Steve Earle and Los Lobos. Let's go on the Dirt Music Ride, the musical ride starting right now.

Two mighty fine songs to get us underway on Dirt Music this week. Margot Silka with Little White Cross, superb song from her forthcoming album, Not Far Away. And then Steve Earle and Los Lobos collaborating on Volva a Soleia. All right, let's move on now with some more new music from Queensland's Waiting for Brenda. This is Giving Me Nothing on Given Terrace.

Three very fine new tunes there, all of them from Australian artists. Waiting for Brenda with Giving Me Nothing on a Given Terrace. And then Melody Moco with Someone's Mother. Now, that is not on a Melody Moco album. It's included only on a new Red Nose LP called Cradle Rock, Songs for Little Lives, which is raising funds and awareness about SIDS, in other words, sudden infant death syndrome. Melody Moco with Someone's Mother. If you want that, that's where to go to find it. And then after that, from Adelaide, Ricky Albeck with Playing Pool and Drinking All Night, emitting some very, very strong electric Neil Young vibes there. So speaking of Neil Young, he and the Chrome Hearts have just released a new song. It's called Second Song. I don't know what first song sounds like, or third song. It's called Second Song, and it goes for 11 minutes. This has been Dirt Music. You and I, loving Neil Young, well, at least I hope you do, we're going to listen to the whole 11 minutes. Here we go.

All right, what did you make of that? Neil Young and the Chrome Hearts with 11 minutes of what they're just calling, or Neil's calling, second song. Did it make you want to hear third song, or did you feel like, okay, that'll do, I've heard enough? Personally, I like it a lot. All right, let's move on Dirt Music this week. Something new again from Australian artist Darktown River, and a song from them called Hanging Up My Gloves. I'm hanging.

rumor spreading round in that Texas town about the shack outside the game. And you know what I'm talking about. Just let me know if you wanna go to that home out on the range. They got a lot of nice girls. I'm racing.

Four fabulous and diverse tunes there on Dirt Music. First up, new Australian music from a terrific combo called Darktown River, a song called Hanging Up My Gloves. And then Troy Cassadaly joined by Ian Moss, who are currently out touring together, their version of Dark End of the Street, a song written by Dan Penn and Chips Moman, that great songwriting combination, and first performed by James Carr. Then, as is sadly the way it goes these days, two tributes to musicians who've passed away. We listened to ZZ Top doing their classic LaGrange, and that's in memory of drummer Frank Beard, which many people have pointed out. He was the only member of ZZ Top without a beard. And then the great Australian entertainer, songwriter and singer, Johnny Young, with one of his early 1960s pop hits, and a wonderful pop hit it was, Step Back. It's time for me to say goodbye to those of you taking the syndicated show. Hope you can join me next week for another Dirt Music, coming to you from the studios of 2SER and around Australia, thanks to the Community Radio Network. I'm going to leave this portion of the show with a terrific long instrumental, Steve Marcus, with his take on Tomorrow Never Knows. Originally, of course, by the Beatles. See what you think.

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1: Hello, hello, and welcome to The Local Source, coming to you via your favourite community radio station. And my name is Cameron Menegoni, and I'll be here with you across this next hour to bring to you 60 minutes of all new Australian music. 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But coming your way on the program today, we'll be hearing the brooding grooves of Demi Mitchell, the warped pop hits of iColor, as well as the grit of garage rockers Grub, all of that and more coming your way here on the program today. But let's kick it off with a tune from a muso who hails from Maitland in New South Wales. This one here by Georgie Winchester. It's called Empty Station. Stick around. Cameron Menegoni here with you on The Local Source.

The Local Source is coming to you all around the country, courtesy of the Community Radio Network. A big shout out to the team there who are always putting in the extra effort to get this program and many others like it beaming out into the four pockets of Australiana. My name is Cameron Menegoni, here with you again for another week of all Australian music. We heard in our ears just then a musician who hails from the Gold Coast of Queensland, embedding truth, emotion with some sassy, moody lyrics. The sounds of Tanisha, a fierce, outspoken, emotive and soulful down-to-earth artist who is often found piecing together things in her home studio. The track there is the latest from Tanisha. That's a tune called Never Notice. Just before that, hailing from the west coast of Australia, a band described as RTR, as a sun and thunder indie rock ensemble. There are six piece from Borloo, Perth, who go by the name of Sugar Wife. Their brand new track, Getting Closer, does mark the beginning of a new era, pairing some hopeful melodies with candid reflections on burnout, ambition, and finding optimism in uncertain times. Keep your ears open for a record in the not-too-distant future from Sugar Wife. Once again there, the track is called Getting Closer. And at the top of that bracket, to open up this week's edition of The Local Source, hailing from Woonarra country in Maitland in New South Wales, the sounds of Georgie Winchester, the young singer-songwriter originally looked to pursue a career in politics, but while attending university in Melbourne, they caught a performance by the wonderful Stella Donnelly, which caused Georgie to really pivot into something quite different. Back in 2023, put out her debut album, Follow the Sound, and the brand new one, Empty Station, was inspired while the musician was hanging out in Exmouth at the top of Western Australia, wedged in between the ocean and the desert, pulling together a rugged, grungy number called Empty Station, exploring also the drop D guitar tuning, everyone's favorite guitar tuning when they're experimenting with some brand new heavy sounds. Loving that one there from Georgie Winchester. Hope you're having a good time so far here today as we only scrape the surface of what is to come during this edition of The Local Source. And don't forget, if you are out and about and perhaps maybe missing some of what the Golden Playlist is all about here on the program, you can go back and check it out on demand, courtesy of the Community Radio Plus app. Wow, technology can be a hell of a good thing sometimes. Here's a track now from a musician who is based in Byron Bay, Schluffy. This one here is called Real Life. Hey, I should probably try that. You're on The Local Source.

used to go to 21st, now I go to 30th. 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Maybe that's okay. 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

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I'm too old for lines, and by that I mean the kind that you're waiting. 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And I think AI scares me.

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Who's this man I'm looking at? I got grey hair in my hairline, I got new hair on my back, and I've started wearing joggers on our

right at the top there, we did hear from a project based in Byron Bay, Australia, on the north coast of New South Wales, the sounds of Schluffy, which is the brainchild of Ariel Pananowski. The track there, Real Life, does blend together elements of dream pop, neo-soul, acid jazz, funk, all the good things to get you moving with a sound that is both ethereal and groove-driven. Once again there, from Schluffy, which is a very fun word to say. That track is called Real Life. Following on from one of Brisbane's favourite alt country rock outfits, formed from the remnants of beloved local acts like Moonboot, Little Odessa, Baby Shoes, and the golden age of ballooning, we did hear from Super Hotel. That one there, Driving at Dusk, is taken from their EP. It's a agnostic hymn which swerves through observational poetry and catchy melodic twang. If you're around 4ZZZ on the 2nd of September, they're taking part in the Sound Like Community Radio broadcast. It's a live broadcast all around the country on the Community Radio Network from about 1 o'clock in the afternoon, Brisbane time, that is. You can also catch live sets from Say True God, Jarawai, Millie Strange, and Public Figures. It's all about celebrating the wonder, the power, the community, which comes from community radio, no doubt. Sounds Like Community Radio, 2nd of September from 1 o'clock. Super Hotel, Driving at Dusk. I hope they play that. And then, to keep things in Brizzy, Briz Vegas, depending on your outlook of life, we did hear the punchy funk rock outfit of the Steel Syndicate. They're well versed in the festival scene with performances at Blues Fest, Woodford Folk, and the Mitchell Creek Blues Festival. Their latest is a coming of age tune. Wherever that age is, 18, 21, or 30, it doesn't really matter because we're all getting older in the grand scheme of things. The track there, a bit of a horn-laden number to put a bit of spring in your step. Each Walk Home is that track there. A very apt number from the Steel Syndicate. Hope you're having a good time. I know you are. It's a rhetorical question. I come with many of those each and every week. Cameron Menegoni is my name. Don't forget, if you are an Australian musician looking to get your music out into the reaches of the wonder of community radio, amrap.org.au is the website. And the same goes for you community radio broadcasters out there all across the country who are in dire need of some new sound for your programs. Wherever you are, a talks presenter or a music presenter, amrap.org.au. And seeing as how we're on a bit of a country tip, alt country tip, alt country and western tip, folk tip, whatever tip that we're on, I can't be bound to any one genre because there are so many of them. Here is something which is keeping in with the slow and brooding walks of life. Some underrated swagger as well. This is a new track from Newcastle artist Demi Mitchell, exploring the intoxicating pool of desire and longing. This track, it's called Baby I've Been Burning. Cameron Menegoni here with you on The Local Source.

the raw, serrated guitar riff of Grub. We're back on the west coast of Australia, this time in Fremantle, in WA, with Grub, the five-piece powerhouse, crashed together garage punk energy with an infectious dark disco pulse. They've officially stamped their arrival with the announcement of their self-titled debut album, due out in October via Wing Sing Records, home to the Peep Temple. The track there by Grub is a tune called Shake It. At the top of that bracket, from Newcastle, the artist of Demi Mitchell. The latest is Demi's first new song in just over 5 to 6 years. That's a track called Baby, I've Been Burning. It was originally written as an intimate acoustic indie folk track, but when it came into the studio, it evolved into an expansive tune with smoky organ and that timeless country influence. Looking forward to hearing what's more from Demi Mitchell later on in the year. And then also in that mix as well, this time in the middle, we were back in Brisbane, Meanjin, with a duo who evoke sounds reminiscent of a grimy bootleg VHS, one which is found in a thrift shop with an amalgamation of dark pop, dream pop, post-punk, but with that narcotic heart from iColor. That's a tune called Clean. We don't have long to go here on the program. Cameron Menegoni is my name, just in case you've forgotten. You are tuned into The Local Source. Here is something which has a bit of a sense of whimsy to it. It's a tune by an artist from Eora, Sydney, Appalachian. This is For Real. Stick around.

couple of mellow tunes to bring us down back to earth after what has been a very atmospheric edition of The Local Source here for you today, wherever you are, all around the country, courtesy of the Community Radio Network. At the top there, from Eora, Sydney, from Appalachian, that's a number which is indeed called For Real. And then we also heard from Jail, from out of Nam, Melbourne, the brand new EP, Mama Says. The track there is a tune called Hallowed Ground, a very personal and deeply reflective track from the Melbourne soul singer. That does bring this episode to a close. My name is Cameron Menegoni. I have one last song to take us out here on the hour today from producer and multi-instrumentalist Mike Watson, raised in the musical environment of his family's home in the Northern Rivers. It's a tune called Villains under the alias of TV Misery. Think arty experimental indie rock with a dash of shoegaze. I will be back, same time, same place, next week here on your favourite community radio station.

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1: Particularly for those living in slums of Brazil's biggest cities. They say that they've been abandoned.

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Truth be told, I swear you were the only option. 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

0: 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Liftoff. 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

0: So what indeed? Well, along with King Pleasure, Lambert Hendricks and Ross, Eddie Jefferson was certainly a big star of jazz vocals.
1: Well, I have him too. Yes, they both left the stage.
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0: They're racing. First away is Pain in the Neck, followed by What a Bore. Then comes Who Cares What the Quinella Pays. A length further back to There Goes the Rent Money.
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1: May we find each other at first light. 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Yeah.

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1: To answer this tricky calendar riddle, we have to look right smack dab in the middle. Here's the beginning and here's the end.

Yes, it's Wednesday, and good morning. Welcome to Edge FM Bega's Hump Day Show. I'm Frank, and each week I strive to help my listeners climb over the midweek hump. We transmit from the grounds of our beloved and faithfully restored grounds of the old Bega Hospital in the scenic Bega Valley. My program begins with nostalgic music from the 50s and 60s from 9 a.m. and that runs until approximately 10:30. And from there, I progress to what I view as the modern era of music with hits and memories from the 70s and 80s. If you enjoy nostalgia, upbeat music, and a little offbeat humour, tune in for some release from the midweek drudgery of Wednesdays.

0: Yes, and if you're wondering what the relevance of those two songs were, today's program will be one for the movie buffs. I've selected... I haven't selected. This is supposedly the top 20 songs of all time from the greatest movies. So you will get quite a variety. Most of these songs come from the 30s, 40s, 50s, when movies were in their heyday, way back before we had television to dominate our lives. There were plenty of good movies and good movie songs. We just heard Somewhere from West Side Story. That was 1961. And the vocalists were Jim Bryant and Marnie Nixon. No prizes for guessing the first one, which was actually number 20 on the list. Jailhouse Rock from 1957. That was the title track of the Elvis movie. Moving on, we will be presenting number 18, 17, 16 in an hour and a half countdown. For you to listen to throughout this first hour and a half of our morning. Next up, we have Julie Andrews and Philippa Bevans, Barbara Streisand, Fred Astaire and Ginger Rogers. Here we are with Someday My Prince Will Come. Do you know what movie that was from?
1: Once there was a princess.
2: Was the princess you?
1: And she fell in love.
3: Was it hard to do?
4: It was very easy.
1: Anyone could see that the prince was charming. The only one for me.
2: Was he strong and handsome?
3: Was he big and tall?
1: There's nobody like him. Anywhere at all.
5: Did he say he loved you?
2: Did he steal a kiss?

0: And that was Julie Andrews and Philippa Bevans from 1964. They Could Have Danced All Night. That was from My Fair Lady. Lisa Minnelli, Liza Minnelli, whatever you fancy. The theme song from Cabaret. And to begin with, we had Someday My Prince Will Come from Adriana Caselotti. That was featured in Snow White and the Seven Dwarfs. Coming up next, we've got some Barbra Streisand. Barbra Streisand features in three of the top 20. She's the only one with multiple entries. And her first song comes from A Star Is Born. Can you remember what that might have been? We'll hear from some of our sponsors and be back in just a moment.
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like a gambler's lucky streak. When we're out together dancing cheek to cheek. Oh, I love to climb a mountain and to reach the highest peak. But it doesn't thrill me half as much as dancing cheek to cheek. Oh, I love to go out fishing in a river or a creek. But I don't enjoy it half as much as dancing cheek to cheek. Dance with me, I want my own.

Yes, do you remember those days way back in the 30s, 40s and early 50s when people actually did dance cheek to cheek? That was Fred Astaire and Ginger Rogers from the 1935 movie Top Hat. Before Fred and Ginger, we had Barbara Streisand from A Star Is Born in 1976 with her big hit Evergreen. Next up, we've got Celine Dion and James Horner. Then Julie Andrews. Julie Andrews has only got one song in this top 20. Fred Astaire and Ginger Rogers came in at number 14, Evergreen 15. Now I'm going to play you the 13th and 12th ranked song of all time, or movie song of all time.

0: A dramatic end to a big song, wasn't it? That was Barbra Streisand from the 1968 movie Funny Girl with People. Barbra was right on the edge of cracking the top 10 with that. That was number 11 in this survey. Before Barbra, we had Julie Andrews with The Sound of Music, and from Titanic, 1997, My Heart Will Go On, Celine Dion and James Horner.
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0: Now we move into the top 10 movie songs and soundtracks of all time. All time. The first one was a bit of a surprise to me. Then we've got Marilyn Monroe there. Then we had the Bee Gees and another one from Barbra Streisand. Here we are with Marilyn's theme song from Gentlemen Prefer Blondes, do they?

Two great voices there on the 8th ranked movie song of all time. That was Barbara Streisand with Lionel Richie, The Way We Were, from the movie of the same name that came out in 1973. In the 70s, of course, there were disco movies like Grease and Saturday Night Fever, with our very own Bee Gees at the forefront with Staying Alive from Saturday Night Fever. And number 10 was Diamonds Are a Girl's Best Friend from Marilyn Monroe. She didn't have the greatest voice, but she was blessed with a great personality and presence, which carries right through to today. Many people still admire the memory of Marilyn Monroe. It's time now for our own local gig guide, which I'm about to read out to all of the locals who may be looking for something to do in the way of entertainment, mostly live musical entertainment, over the next, well, over the next 3 or 4 days, including the weekend. We've got on Thursday, that's tomorrow night, we've got Piper Allen featuring at Kitty's Bar, Club Sapphire, 6 to 9pm. On Friday night, you can enjoy Southern Impact at the Soldiers Club from 7:30pm. And the session will be held at the Tathra Hotel, 6 to 8pm. Moving on to Saturday, and there's always plenty of live entertainment around the Bega Valley on a Saturday night. This is no exception. Steve Martin will be at the Tura Beach Club from 6pm. Rick Bamford at the Tathra Bolo, 7pm. Drill will be at Catalina Country Club from 7:30pm. Southern Impact at the Soldiers Club, 7:30pm. At the Marimbula RSL Club, we've had a change of artists. From the Midnight Special, it will be now One Louder from 8pm this Saturday evening. Ash Bujar will be at Club Sapphire Main Bar, 6:30 to 9:30. Steve Jackson will be at the Tilba Valley Winery and Ale House from 11am. Now, Dear Seattle, Sea Haven and local youth bands, Smokey Dans will be at Tomican, and you can get your tickets from Human Ticks, that's all one word, H-U-M-A-N-I-T-I-X. Moving on to Saturday night, there's a special concert of all local brass bands, the last concert band standing. This is a tribute to Dave Moore, a legacy tribute concert to Dave, who passed away recently. There will be two sessions, two local bands, plus youth bands at the Headland Tathra. 3pm, South Coast Community Band and Bega District Band, plus SCAC Band. And then at 6:30, there'll be another episode, Sapphire Coast Community Band, Bega District Band, plus the Bad Band and the Trumpeteers. 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You can access tickets again from Human Ticks, H-U-M-A-N-I-T-I-X. Moving on to Sunday, Jacinta Cunahan will be at the Bermagui Beach Hotel, 1 to 4pm. Drive Time will be at the Longstocking Brewery, 1 to 4pm. Steve Dury, Tathra Hotel, 3 to 6:30pm. And Steve Jackson will be at the Tilba Valley Winery and Ale House, 11am. And this sounds good to me. Harvest will be conducting a rockabilly retro rally at the Tathra Beachfront from 6pm. We'll now resume our survey of the top 20 songs from the best movies. And at the present, we're up to 7, 6 and 5. Number 7 features Cliff Edwards and Chorus. Number 6 is Simon and Garfunkel. And 5 sees Bill Cosby. Bill
Crosby featuring

apologies to those of you who were enjoying When You Wish Upon a Star. We had a little glitch with that, and I think I have corrected it now, so we'll start it again from the beginning for you.